0: Good evening. Welcome to In Session. I'm your host, Dr. Fadi Falapin. I'll be with you for the next hour here on Radio Hamra. Let's get right into it. So our hearts, our minds still on the people of Iran. News lately, I've mentioned this before, I'm not a journalist and don't want to pretend to be, but the latest news I've heard is just there have been talks between Iran and U.S. that I don't know where it's getting to now. And this has made some people less hopeful because it seems like they're going the negotiation route with this regime, so reform rather than regime change, which is what most people want and the people want. Obviously, the regime doesn't want that. So, but things can definitely change, which I'm going to talk about a bit today. February 14th, this coming Saturday, is a global call or day of action or call of action for people all around the world, but specifically I've seen U.S. Los Angeles, Munich, and Toronto, I believe. But to be honest, I've also seen people posting in other cities as well. So likely almost wherever you are, there's some protests close to you that you can attend, and I hope you will, to do what you can to support the people of Iran. There at times isn't so much that we can do, but that's definitely one of the very active ways we can do something is showing up to protests. That the bigger those are, it keeps the public eye and it grabs media attention and social media attention. And that can have some impact, even though it might seem small and is small compared to what the people of Iran are doing. But all we can do is all we can do. So I hope you will be there wherever that is. In Los Angeles, it's in downtown L.A. Hope to see you there. As I was mentioning, the news coming out, and you know, I know people listen to the show live, and many people might listen on podcasts or replays. And by that time, it's whatever I'm saying now might have changed. And that's one thing. But the other thing is just keeping in mind that things change a lot, and we often, you know, might get excited or you might get down and feel lots of things as things change or as new news comes out. But as much as we care about what's happening, and that makes us feel a lot and might make us go up and down emotionally, which is understandable, I do think it's important to keep in mind that we're looking at bigger picture and long term. I don't mean that I don't want change to happen soon, but what I mean is that things can change a lot. You know, you hear something that this is what's happening or this is the latest development, and then people jump to some conclusion and then things change. So even when it comes to the U.S. involvement, it went from no involvement to, if any protesters get shot, there will be involvement to, that's not happening because they stopped executions to, U.S. forces are arriving and ready around Iran to negotiations to who knows what. So we don't exactly know. And so I don't say this to not care or not to follow it and, not be involved, but to keep in mind, we have to show our support for the long haul, which means we don't know how long it will be and we don't know how many more ups and downs there will be. So I think it's important to try to keep that in mind, that you will get some good news and it might make you hopeful, and then you might get some not so good news or bad news that might make us down. And even what is good news or bad news is not always so clear. So first and foremost, let's keep that in mind, that we have to maintain our support, which means there will be ups and downs, rumors, news, new news, turns out something wasn't true, all those kinds of things. But the other thing I was thinking about, we don't always know what's good news or bad news. Of course, some things are more black and white. We see the tragic deaths of many of the people of Iran. That is just bad and sad news. And I mentioned on recent shows, there's no reason to sugarcoat it. And really, I don't think it's benefiting or honoring those who have died to try to make it positive in some way. We don't want it to be in vain. So we hope that the people of Iran can achieve the freedom that they want and deserve. But we don't need to sugarcoat any single death as somehow okay in any type of way. It's always a tragedy when we hear that news. So that type of news is black and white as far as that's just bad, very, very sad and tragic. I'm talking more about, we hear about geopolitical things, the U.S. getting involved or not getting involved or negotiating and all those things. One, it's hard to know most of the time. Sometimes there will be more black and white, but if it's even good or bad in the moment. But the bigger thing is, for most types of news and even news that might seem more clear in the moment, the bigger picture can change lots of things. So the U.S. being involved or how they're involved, you know, it's hard to know how that would play out. I do think it's likely that that would be needed. And most importantly, as always, we want to just amplify the voices of the people in Iran, which isn't just one single voice that all wants the same thing, of course, but you do hear calls for U.S. intervention because they see that it is hard for them, unarmed civilians and citizens, to go against armed, barbaric government who's willing to use any and all forces and outside forces to even kill its own people at whatever age, whatever cost, whatever it might be. So it does seem like they're saying they want support. But again, I can't say I'm speaking on behalf of all of them. I'm just hearing saying things that I have heard. But I do think it's important for us to just be aware of this tendency to jump to conclusions. This is good. This is bad. This is what's going to happen. I think the news cycle, the 24-hour news and the social media being 24 hours a day, they want to speculate on everything, you know, so one statement is made and then there's 10 hours of speculation about one statement and what this means and what it can mean and what's going to happen, and then bring in this expert and they give their opinion and all that stuff. And so I understand the interest and trying to gather information, but, you know, we can only know so much when some things happen. And we don't want to fall victim to the fact that because the news stations have to fill up all the time, or social media, people feel like they have to have a strong opinion, a hot take on every single thing that happens, that we have to listen to all of them or think that they, you know, mean very much, or that someone knows what is going to happen. So, you know, we have experts in every field, and in the field of, you know, Iran and public political science and other things like that. You know, of course, there's going to be people who have more education and experience for sure, but no one knows how something like this is going to play out completely. You know, no one can say this is exactly what's going to happen, or if this happens, this is exactly what would happen after the fact. We are all looking for that, you know, so we turn to people who we think know more than us, which in general is a good thing. We should be doing that when we are trying to learn about a subject or whatever the topic is, and we know we're not experts in that field or area or as informed as certain people. It is good for us to turn to the experts and people who know more to see what we can learn from them. So, you know, when it comes to Iran and what's going on, no matter how informed you are, there's people that are studying this for their whole life or that have more inside information or are closer to things that we can all learn from. And that's good. We should turn to experts. We should turn to people who are knowledgeable and try to learn from them to better understand what's happening. The problem now, it's a good and a bad thing, is that anyone can say, you know, their opinion, and it could be out there. So it's good and bad. It's that anyone could say what their opinion, and also that anyone could say their opinion. So, you know, it's good that it's more democratic in some ways, that anyone can put their voice out there and people can hear it. And social media has created that type of avenue. But the not so good thing is that anyone could be a self-proclaimed expert in any field and say whatever they want to say, and it sometimes does gain influence and attention, even if it's not useful, beneficial, accurate, any of those kinds of things don't really matter. It's just whoever is the most interesting or gathers the most interest or presents the most provocative ideas or, you know, has the nicest marketing or packaging of their videos and things, all those things impact who becomes the most popular online, even though those people aren't, again, necessarily knowledgeable, being careful about what they say, that what they say they really do know, or they don't say more than they know, or say things with more certainty than what they actually know, that it's useful or beneficial, you know, any of those things. And so we have to be aware that we're exposed to a lot of these types of people that, you know, you go to their page and they have, you know, a few million or hundreds of thousands of followers. And that then, you know, makes us think they're credible. You know, there's a credibility that we see with the number of followers. I mean, we're all prone to that. If I see someone speaking on an issue and I go on their page and they have like 500 followers, I have a different feeling than if they have 500,000 followers. That's just the reality. Sometimes with academics, you know, they generally don't have a lot of followers, even if they're experts in their fields, just because that's how it usually is, because most scholarship, most experts, professors, people who are studying a subject, they don't make their ideas presented in a super exciting way. And because of some of the issues that I'll also likely talk about today, but they don't make it seem as exciting because they do say things that they know in the ways that they know it, and they don't exaggerate or try to do those things. And that usually is less interesting and exciting than someone who says things in a provocative way, who makes things more dramatic than they are, says they know things more than they do, all of that stuff. So sometimes I will go to an academics page and they will have very few followers because they're not, social media experts, and they're not also presenting things in ways that gather a lot of attention online. So we have to be careful who we're listening to. I just see so many quote unquote experts out there who don't have anything but a very loud mouth and lots of opinions, and they just say it. And, you know, no matter what the situation is, they're going to give a really strong opinion about it and, you know, say they know or call out someone or, you know, whatever it might be, just because they know those are the kind of things that get attention and get engagement and likes and shares and even hate watches. And maybe it's going to make some people angry and outraged, and they're going to share it to be like, look what this idiot is saying. Other people will agree with it. So we have to be careful about the information that we consume. In recent shows, I've also talked about, you know, being aware of how much of the graphic images and the overly emotional images we see. We definitely don't want to ignore the pains of the people that you're on. So pay attention to it. So I'm not saying don't look at them. I'm thinking more of people when they say they'll watch, you know, hours and hours of incredibly painful things to watch, whether they're very graphic, because sadly we've seen a lot of those images of the people in Iran who have been hurt or killed by the regime, the emotionally intense, the responses of family members. We've all seen those very painful, you know, parents finding their child's body or at their child's funeral, just devastatingly heartbreaking images and videos, and we should see them and share them so that the world knows what's going on in Iran and feels the pain and knows the pain of the people of Iran. So I'm definitely not suggesting that. It's not black or white, but being mindful of how much we're consuming of those types of things, because they will impact us. We can only take so much. And by seeing them over and over again, there starts to be this feeling like I can't turn away because I care about the people of Iran, but you don't help anyone by watching the same video over and over again. That doesn't help anyone, just by almost hurting yourself in some way. So we have to be aware of that type of material that we consume, but also the opinions, because one of the reasons why people in social media can get so big is by being very certain about things. I know the truth. I know exactly what's going to happen. I have the expertise, the knowledge that other people don't have. I even have the knowledge the experts don't have, which is, again, this problem that anyone can say anything, is that anyone could pretend like they're anything and say that they are, the topmost or expert in whatever field, even if they don't have that knowledge or experience, and then even share that they have insights other people don't have. But we all have to deal with this human experience of uncertainty, that there's no guarantee what is going to happen to us, so about the future and what things will come from the current life in the future, or how things will go to that afterlife after we die. There's no certainty or absolute guarantees of what's the right thing to do morally, as a parent, as a person, all sorts of things. There's so much uncertainty. And so when we care about something, we have an even harder time dealing with uncertainty related to that thing, which makes sense. If you're your child is going into an operation or, dealing with some health issue, you care so, so much. And so you really want to know, if you could somehow, what's the best treatment, what's going to happen, if my child goes through this treatment, because you care so much. You don't want uncertainty. You want certainty, even if it's not real. And so with what's happening in Iran, we are obviously very worried. We care so much. We're seeing people dying and people suffering in such horrible ways that we want it all to end. And we also want to know what's going to happen, what should happen, all of those kinds of things. So it makes sense to want that type of certainty and to want to know. But I do think you have to accept that no one knows for sure. No one can have all the answers. And so if someone claims they know, it's not because they do and they have some access to some knowledge and information that others don't. It's because they know it's going to get attention. It's going to give them potential popularity and views and shares and likes and follows and all those kinds of things that they're looking for online. And we just have to be aware that although we are drawn to those things because it feels good in all times, but especially in times when we're more worried or concerned and care even more, that no one can have those answers. So just being aware of what we look at, what we share, I think it's important to look at what experts are saying and try to understand their knowledge the best that we can. But be careful. I'm not saying people who just share their opinions and if they're not a professor, we shouldn't listen to them. That's definitely not true. There's a lot of people that have good insights that aren't the traditional types of experts. I'm not saying don't look at them at all, but be as mindful of who we're listening to, because even an academic can overstate or try to get too much attention by saying more than what they actually know or being more certain than they actually can be. And so we want to be careful, one, not to jump to conclusions about what's going to happen, even though we might think we know if something is good or bad news, being a bit more patient in that way. And then also being very mindful of what we consume and recognize. There's a lot of so-called experts out there that want to tell us they know exactly what's going to happen next or how things have to go, but no one can have that kind of knowledge or certainty about these types of things. All right, let's go to our first commercial break. We'll be right back.
1: درود بر شما. من آنجلو طالبی این حساب ویژه سرمایه گذاری را به شما معرفی و توصیه می کنم. این اکاونت برای افرادی است که می خواهند پول و سرمایهشان در حسابی امن و بدون ریسک باشد تا به عنوان ارث نقدی 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
1: تلفن رزرو اطلاعات 818 245 1944
2: Back in the first segment, I talked about not being so certain about the news, if we're, you know, if it's good or bad. Of course, sometimes clearly there's some tragedies that are bad that we don't want to try to sugarcoat. But in general, we hear, you know, things are happening this direction or that direction. One, we don't know how true they are because, you know, sometimes there's rumors or things are still developing, but also it's hard to know the bigger picture of how things are going to go. And then also being mindful of what we consume as far as information, that people want to sell us certainty because we're all yearning for it, and people know that, and it gets attention because it comforts us and makes us feel good to think we found someone who knows the truth when we're so unsure. But no one has this kind of absolute truth about things and has that kind of certainty. And in this second, I want to talk about the type of psychological experience we all have as human beings because of this inherent uncertainty about outcomes, and also uncertainty about even what's exactly the right thing to do, because those things don't exist. And because of that, we have to learn to live with this uncertainty. If, you know, we try to look for ways to get rid of it, whether that's you know, turning to some experts, even religion can do that, or some ideology. Okay, I believe this, and I could always believe this because this is the right way, and so it's always the right way. And we see this in people who are very ideological, and because of that, they become so ideological, they become inflexible, that they have a certain rule. That, for example, I'm a pacifist, which could be a good thing, that I'm against war, I'm against, you know, aggression and violence. But then even when it might be defending themselves or someone's life, they might get so attached to this idea and this ideology of being a pacifist that they don't take the right action, which is to save someone's life or save their own life, for that matter. And so ideologies are also things that we cling to for that comfort of, I found the truth, and because of that, I don't have to think anymore. You know, it's kind of like we think to get to the ideology, and then now I'm done. I don't have to think. Because that's always the harder thing, to have to keep thinking about things. You know, it's a lot easier to just think we know and move on. Sometimes I'll work with parents, and they're like, okay, my kid wants to go out or says they want to do this. Should I always say no or always say yes? You know, kind of like they want that kind of an answer. Do I just, because that's, I get it. It's a lot easier to be like, you just say no every time or you say yes every time, rather than it's more complicated than that. And there might be some, you know, general guiding principles and values, but then you have to also look at each case individually. You can't just assume that you have some kind of truth and then that's it. You don't have to think anymore. You know, you make a bedtime with your kids, it can be good to follow that bedtime, but of course something that can happen that you have to be flexible. All of a sudden their grandma surprises you and, you know, comes home and it's closer to their bedtime. You say no, you have to go to bed anyway. You say okay, no, maybe push it this time, or your kid is asleep, or it's a holiday, or whatever. You know, there's different things. It's good to have rules and those kinds of guidelines, but we can also, you know, fall victim of being too attached to those things. So that's something that we do. I was talking about just kind of these rules in daily life, but ideologically, we can do the same kind of thing where we just get attached to something because it's so much easier to put all of our uncertainty into some ideology and not have to think anymore. And so same thing as I was saying with like parenting or other things as well, we would like to have this comfort of certainty, but we have to accept that the human experience involves uncertainty. Uncertainty of the present, of what we should do, uncertainty about the future and what's going to happen, uncertainty of how things will play out if you do.

0: certain thing. There's no such thing as absolute certainty. Now, this is a very unsettling feeling. There isn't this clean resolution. The clean resolution is to try to have certainty. Another thing people will do is they maybe don't even turn to others. They'll just think they have all the answers. That's way more comforting to think, I know that I have the truth, or I know that I'm right about this. And I actually think this is a part of, I was going to say a big reason, probably actually a big reason. There's many things that contribute to things like this, but part of why we have so much polarization, it's one of the factors of polarization, is that because we are all actually a little bit uncertain, we're all actually a little bit uncertain about what we think and believe and the ideas we have, the political beliefs that we have. But that's very unsettling to be uncertain about something that's so important. And so because of that, and because we don't want to feel that way, we take that uncertainty and we put it completely on the other side of the issue, on the people on the other side of the issue. So it's I'm totally sure. And I'm totally sure that I'm right. And that's why you're so stupid to believe anything other than what I believe. To me, there's this clear sense of, you know, call it projection, or I don't think reaction formation would fit, but the term to me matters, but it's less important to me about what's actually happening, which is because I don't feel good that I know I can't know the truth and I believe something, I would rather take that and put that all on you and go to some other place where I overcompensate and feel like I'm totally certain about my beliefs and what I believe, what I think, and all of those kinds of things. Because the truth is we can't know for sure. And so where does this leave us? Because, you know, even not believing something or not, you know, seeing one side or the other side of the issue, that's also a choice. Because you might think, well, because we can't know for sure because of this uncertainty, then nobody should think or believe anything. You know, I think it does encourage us to be more humble and open-minded and not so fixed in what we believe. But that also doesn't work because, you know, we're not just talking about ideas in an abstract way. We're talking about ideas that relate to actions that take place. Should we, you know, tax people this much or that much? Or how do we, you know, like do taxing? How do we pay for this or that? Who will be in power? You know, so yeah, there's uncertainty. You can't be totally sure, 100% sure one candidate is better than the other, but you have to vote because not voting is also making a decision. You're choosing to act in that way. And there's uncertainty that that's the best thing to do. So we're always stuck in this place as humans that we have uncertainty and everything in life has this uncertainty, but we still have to take actions with some level of certainty because we have to do something. So, you know, I was saying some example of a treatment. Let's say something for yourself. There's two medical treatments for some illness that you have. And the doctor, and let's say you can get a second opinion, you get all the information that, you know, here are the pros and cons of this one, here are the risks and the benefits of this one and that one. And you hear the two treatments and, you know, you try to come to some decision. Now, you might fool yourself by saying, oh, I know 100% this is the right choice. And yeah, of course, sometimes things are more black and white. I don't want to say it's never the case. But often, even if it's not black and white, and it's very gray, that which one is the better choice, the more aggressive one, the more experimental one, whatever it is, there's different choices that you have. You have to make a decision because each day you don't start a treatment, the illness is affecting you and could be getting worse or could be growing or whatever it might be. So not choosing either of them might seem like I'm recognizing the uncertainty, but it's not because that is also a choice to not choose either treatment, to have no treatment is a choice. So you have to pick one of those, even though you are not 100% sure and certain that it's the right one. But then once you pick one of them, you have to 100% commit to that one, even if you're not 100% certain. And that can feel off. How am I 100% committing to something that I'm not 100% sure about? Now, sometimes there's things where we don't have to make an ultimate choice, or sometimes there's things where we can switch things easily. Oh, you know, I was going to plan a trip to this city, and the week before I realized I want to change my mind, and I could cancel everything, and I'm going to plan, you know, a trip to the other city. So we didn't have to 100% commit altogether. We could change our mind. But let's say this example of a treatment that involves, you know, let's say surgeries and medicines and all these kinds of things. Let's say it's more extensive, it's not something that you can do option A one day, option B the next day, and switch back and forth. So once you make a choice, even though it's not a 100% certain choice, you have to act on it or commit to it 100%. So, okay, I'm doing treatment A. Now, sometimes we try to fool ourselves into comfort by saying, this was definitely the right one. There's no way this was the wrong option. And sometimes we might get evidence that's either supporting that or against that. But we have a tendency to want to get rid of that uncertainty that what if I made the wrong decision, or how could I have made a decision when I wasn't sure, by fooling ourselves into thinking this was 100% the right decision. But the truth is, you still don't know that if you did option B, what was going to happen at this point. You can't know for sure, especially for you individually, one individual, rather than, let's say, you know, a body of research looking at thousands of patients. We don't know for sure what would have happened if you did this one. Would you feel better, worse? Would you even be dead by now? Would you be doing better by now? It's hard to know. But once you're in it, you have to accept that that's just, this is where I am now. I chose this path. I made the best decision I could in an uncertain moment. I picked the one that I thought was the better option. And now I'm committing to it 100%, because for either of them to work, I have to 100% commit to them, even though I'm not 100% certain about it. So this challenge of dealing with the uncertainty of life, to me, is one of the biggest challenges we face as human beings. And you know, I was talking about some kind of, let's say, treatment. But let's say you're a parent. There's no one way of parenting that works for every child. You know, already Keon turns 9 months tomorrow. I can't believe it. I've gotten this pleasure of being his dad now for 9 months, which is like the greatest joy of my life. And already we've had to make, I mean, I don't know how to put into numbers, but hundreds probably of different types of decisions, you know, thousands of real decisions, but I mean, like hundreds of times, like, okay, do you do it this way or that way? Do we, you know, even today we're buying diapers and it's like this one or that one. And I'm looking online and, you know, trying to find which one. And I don't know for sure which one's going to be the best one, but you just do your research and then, you know, you go forward. And it would be so nice. I really do wish there was some way to know exactly what to do every time, that someone had 100% certainty that if you do this, this, and this with Keon, it's going to be the best for him. And I can guarantee that 100%. I would love that. I just would be so thankful for that. And, you know, would pay for that, would give my whatever it is, time, attention, money to get that. Whatever I could give to get it, I would, because it's so important to me. But the reality is, it doesn't exist. You know, I can look at research, I can talk to experts, you can see doctors, all of those things that you definitely should do. But not because it's going to get to me to 100% certainty, it's just going to give me the best chance of giving him the best chance of doing the best for him. But it is a tough thing to deal with, knowing that it's uncertain. And people have a hard time sitting with that anxiety that comes with that uncertainty, which to me is something that we have to learn as human beings to live with, to sit with, that we can only do our best, not knowing for sure what is right, not knowing for sure that this is the best way, but we have to make our best choice and then go with that 100%. So I choose something for Keon and we do that. Yes, you try it a few times, it doesn't work. Some things like the diapers or something else, you can change them, get another one. Some things are harder to change or shift very quickly and you have to commit for a while to something. But we have to be careful not to fall victim to the ways that we try to get away from uncertainty, which can be ideologies, which could be convincing ourselves we have the answers, or it could be, as I've talked about, turning to someone else who tells us they have all the answers and then blindly following them, feeling like once we found the truth, we don't have to think anymore. As I always say, no one can do the thinking for you. You always have to still, at the end of the day, make your decision, your thoughts, your ideas, based on, you know, whatever you can know, whatever you can, you know, gather, and then making that best decision. And it just came to my mind because, you know, I'm not going to get into the details, but some names coming out in the Epstein files that you'll see include some, you know, influential people, whether it's in the health or self-help kind of world. And some people are shocked. And for me, it hasn't been that shocking because I think you see this a lot with people who become gurus or self-help, you know, influencers, or, you know, get big in that kind of world, or spiritual gurus and healers and people that become very famous or well-known. But we see lots of abuses of power and abuses of people because, you know, and sometimes you could say, well, was it the fame that made them that way? Or did they have something that made them think they should be famous and, you know, went that way? And then, you know, these things happen. I'm sure there's some of both. I think often there are people who think they have some superiority that makes them have all the answers, and they start to share that. And then because of that, you know, especially when they get the fame that opens up opportunities, they take advantage of it and take advantage of people to get, you know, whatever they want, and use people and abuse people at times to get that. And they might even feel justified, or feel like it's okay, or feel like because they're superior, you know, it's not a bad thing, or they want it, or all these kinds of things. But we see these types of abuses time and time again, almost every time there is some kind of, you know, guru or, you know, spiritual leader that becomes very, very big and mainstream and well-known, we see abuses of power. I'm not trying to say across the board that it has to happen, but you see it happen a lot. And I think it's a complex, you know, situation, but there is this sense that we put people on a pedestal, we make them larger than life. A recent show I talked about how every human is just a human, and this is another, you know, part of that paradigm or thinking that we see people and we think they're larger than life, that they have every answer for us, and now I don't have to think anymore. Now I can know with certainty that I'm following the right path, but it just doesn't exist. And when we do that, we let people become more than human, better than human, and they start to treat people as less than human and get away with it, which is not okay. Kind of deviated from the beginning of it, but just some thoughts on how we treat other people, or how we treat people that tell us they have all the answers, that should actually make us skeptical, rather than we should give into the calm that certainty might give us or try to fool us with. All right, let's go to our last commercial break. We'll be right back.
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0: Back. Started the show talking about Iran, and then getting into certainty and wanting to have certainty about even the news and what's going to happen to the future of Iran. And then in general, in the last segment, certainty and looking for ways to get away from the uncertainty that comes from just human existence and the realities of life, which are uncertain, from what to do now to what's going to happen to how things will play out to our future, all those things. Even, you know, a very small but related is going to psychics. Why do people want to go to the psychic that, you know, down the street, or tarot cards, all those things that people might turn to for someone who knows the future, because the uncertainty is so hard for us to deal with. Even if someone's just telling us what's going to happen, the anxiety of waiting for it, that anticipation, can be so uncomfortable. They'd rather know than to just see what happens and let life happen when it does, even though no one has that type of window to the future. And you know, I was talking about the end of the last segment. I wasn't expecting to go into things like the Epstein files and, you know, people in the healing world. And it's interesting how often healers are actually, you know, when they become big and famous, they hurt so many people. So it's such a paradox, but I think it shows that the intentions were never right or aligned with actually helping or being of service. And if we connect that back to Iran, the thing that comes to my mind is, you know, not that this is exactly what happened in Iran in the revolution, but in general, because life is uncertain, the world is uncertain, we do look to leaders to guide us, to give us some sense of calm, to give us some sense that they are certain that they can make sure everything is okay. And, you know, when I talk about these things, it doesn't make it black or white that either, you know, people have certainty and we can follow them, or no one knows anything, because I think that's sometimes how it could sound, but that's not at all what I mean. You know, so of course, I don't think everyone is as good or as ready or has the right character to be a leader as everyone else. That's definitely not what I think, but I don't think there's any perfect heroes out there, the ways we want them to be. You know, we want that charismatic leader who we can follow and know that because we follow them and, you know, they lead us, we can't go the wrong way. Everything is going to be okay. And so we see this happening throughout history where leaders come forward, you know, so someone like this kind of healing world, which is definitely there, but in every type of part of life, we see this, but especially in the political realm, we see people that come forward and say that they have the perfect ideas and, you know, knowledge, experience, character, everything to guide us, guide the country, the nation, whatever it is that they want to lead to the promised land and to, you know, a utopia or to, you know, success or whatever is their way of presenting it. Basically, they are this invincible leader that will take us wherever we want to go. If times are uncertain, if there's war, whatever it might be, or just life is uncertain itself, which it is, they have the answers. And so, you know, as I've been saying, we are suckers for this because that uncertainty doesn't feel good. And so when someone steps up and says they know, and if they have the right charisma and they can, you know, have some ideas that make us feel a certain way or some rhetoric that makes us feel a certain way, we might think we found it. This is the person. And because of that, we can then put that person on a pedestal. They become larger than life, more than human. And we want to, you know, we feel like we have to give them all the power we can, because if this person has all the answers, if this person can take us and guide us to the promised land, we have to give them all the power they might want or need. And often these people ask for a lot of power. You know, you see this with dictators. Very often what a dictator will do is they'll talk about how uncertain things are, unsafe things are. And because of that, I need more power to, you know, make everyone safe. I don't want the power, they might even say, maybe they won't, but sometimes they might even present it that way. It's just a necessity of the time that I have to take on more power and then soon I'll give it back. You know, I think that's what Hitler did, that he, there was some fire that it was unclear exactly who caused it or what happened, but it was a really horrific thing and it made things look unstable and unsafe. And so he, you know, said, I'll have some more powers for just a short period of time, but that never ended until essentially his life ended. It just continued. So there's often this sense of presenting how scary the world is, uncertain the world is without me, especially. But here I am, the savior that will protect all of us from these dangers, but you'll have to give me even more power to do so, because, you know, if we kind of have these checks and balances and those, you know, pesky things like a real democracy, it might get in the way of me taking care of you. You know, just close your eyes, you know, almost like treating us like children, and I'm going to be the mommy or daddy that's going to make sure everything is okay. And people are comforted by this. And then so because of that, we'll give them power and too much power. And because of that, we'll even let them abuse that power in whatever way. It will be described as abuse when they do it. It'll just be, again, what's necessary to protect and save us. They are larger than human and bigger than any of us. So if they, you know, use and abuse people, it's okay. None of it matters. Or you're even lucky to be used by them. It's not even being used because of how great they are and how much above and how superior they are. And so unfortunately, when we go away from our uncertainty, or one of the ways we go away from it is to try to find a perfect leader who we can put our 100% faith in because they're definitely, you know, this perfect, you know, superior person, we then open the door for them to, you know, abuse that power and abuse people, and somehow it's all okay. So it's understandable that we want our leaders to be perfect because that can make us feel comforted by the fact that, you know, if we let them lead us, nothing bad can happen. So that desire is understandable, but we have to again recognize that there is no, you know, superhuman. There is no person who is infallible and 100% right about everything and can take us to the promised land no matter what. That just doesn't exist. So we choose our best leaders, or we pick the best people to be the leaders in whatever capacities that might be, not because they're perfect, because that's the best that we have. Just like if you're going on a plane, you know that the pilots are not perfect human beings who can't make a mistake. you know, they're human beings, but they're the best people for the job. And even that's why we have a few of them in there, because they can make mistakes and they can hopefully help each other out and make sure they don't make those mistakes become costly and, you know, get us home safely. And we could lie to ourselves and say, oh no, these are two perfect beings that can never make a mistake, so I'm safe. That would be more comforting. The reality is they're not perfect, but they're still very likely, you know, very, very, very likely to get us home safe. And that's all we can have. And that's good enough. Same thing with our leaders. We choose, you know, like a pilot in the sense of guiding us that we think is the best, not because they're perfect, but because they're the best. And that's all we can do. And that can be good enough. And that's also why we do best when we don't have just one power, one person with all the power, because, you know, first and foremost, they can make mistakes, obviously, if they're the only one that makes the decisions or has all that power. Two, power is always abused. You know, absolute power corrupts absolutely. They will always abuse that power if we give someone too much. And so because of that, when we have multiple people, there is less, many people with power and many people in charge in a democracy where the people get to elect their leaders or the people who are in whatever type of power, of position of power, it's less likely for things to go bad. Again, it's not perfect. Democracies are definitely not perfect, but I don't know if it's at the Churchill or some quote of like, it's the, you know, the worst, best, or the best, worst type of system we have, basically. So it's not good, but it's the best one we have, you know, basically. That's much better. So we have to be careful that although in life really feels uncertain, it always is, but we might feel it even more, we are more drawn to leaders or groups who will guide us, or would tell us that they will guide us to the promised land with absolute certainty. And I think actually, you know, a theocracy, a religious government, can do this in a double way. It's like we're following God and we're following this right path of God. So if you let us guide you using what you know is the truth, then of course, how could things go wrong? And, you know, this could create almost like a chokehold of, you know, if you go against us, you're not just going against us, you're going against God and everything that we know is good. And it can make that power even harder to shake or to get rid of. And that's, you know, what we have in Iran is a theocracy, but it's not about religion. They use religion to do whatever they want, and to abuse their own people, and also to stand behind the sense that we can't be wrong because we are with God, or we are God essentially, so whatever we do is okay. But again, to me, it's a reminder that no one is more than just a human. We're all human beings, and it would be nice to have people and these superhumans that we can then turn to and feel safe. Even I think some of the superhuman appeal for people, when we talk about superhuman, you know, comic books, movies, all these kinds of things, is that we wish we did have these heroes, these larger than life, more than human individuals that could protect us and save us from the bad guys and from bad things happening. And so there's such a desire for that. And when you're a baby and a child, your parents do feel superhuman. You know, they feel so strong and so powerful. And we need some of that to feel secure in a world that, especially when you're a child, feels even scarier than it will when you're an adult. We need that feeling. You know, I've always thought it's interesting that sometimes a child will feel like there's a monster under their bed, or, you know, they're worried about a monster in the dark, and they run to their parents' room and then they feel safe, you know, in their parents' bed. But sometimes the monster they're imagining is much bigger than their parents. But still, because of this, it's almost like this delusion of the parents being so powerful and strong, there's a sense that now I'm safe. And really, it's that emotional safety and security what we get when we're close to our attachment figures that they're feeling. But it's this interesting sense. It's almost like a exaggerated sense of who they are. You know, that's why you'll see kids fighting, you know, arguing over whose dad is stronger, or whose, you know, mom is more this or that, because there's a sense that my mom or dad is just like the greatest in the world. And we kind of need that comfort to get through even the scariness of being a child in a big world. But we should recognize that as when we become adults, we should no longer need that illusion or delusion that, you know, there's a superhuman out there that's going to protect us. And if we let them take care of us and make all decisions and do all that, we're going to be okay. It just doesn't exist. We have people that are the best at it, or the, you know, the good enough, but there's no perfect leaders out there, perfect people or superhumans out there. It's all humans. And because of that, no one should have too much power or much more power than anyone else. They might have some decision-making power in a certain area, or they might have authority that they should be using to serve other people or serve the position they are in. But power shouldn't be given to then be used or abused in whatever way someone wants, because they're better than us. At the end of the day, we are all human. And my hope is that for someday, very soon, Iran to be led by the people who are just going to be humans, but the best ones to lead Iran into a better and brighter future, and the end of this regime will come. All right, that brings us to the end of tonight's show. Big thank you to Fahrudeh in the studio. 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

0: afternoon. Welcome to In Session. I'm your host, Dr. Fadi Tolakwi, and I'll be with you for the next 2 hours here on Radio Hamra. Studio number 310-441-0555. It's been a while, but let me get back into the Lessons I'm Learning series. Today, lesson five is missed communication. Missed communication. And this is, of course, a play on words of miscommunication. And the way this lesson came to me over time, especially working with couples, that also would come up in individual work, but often I would see couples use the phrase, oh, you know, it was a miscommunication. But really, more than it being a miscommunication, what was missing, or what was the problem, was missed communication, meaning a lack of communication, or the avoidance of conversations, or the avoidance of clarifying things to make sure you're on the same page, more than a missed communication. So let me make that distinction. So missed communication, or miscommunication, could be something like, you know, today I see my friend on a Friday and I say, hey, next Sunday, let's meet for lunch. And we say, great. And then that Sunday, 2 days later, I'm waiting for my friend at lunch and I'm saying, hey, where are you? And they say, hey, you said next Sunday. And so there was a miscommunication. I meant the next Sunday coming up, which was 2 days from now. They, I would probably say rightfully, but they thought I meant the next Sunday of the next week, which is usually what it means. But there would be a miscommunication in the sense that we had the same conversation together, but we took two different conclusions from it. And because of that, there was this difference or discrepancy, which led to, in this case, a relatively minor, but issue between us, or inconvenience. And that, of course, happens a lot, too, in all relationships. What I think is more problematic and needs to be paid attention to even more is missed communication. And, you know, when I'm working in therapy with a couple, one of the major goals of therapy, or one of the major means, I should say, or techniques in therapy, is to get a couple to talk about things they haven't talked about before, or they haven't talked about enough, or haven't had the right types of communication, the right types of conversations to help resolve or understand each other related to some issue. So I was constantly being faced with this issue of missed communication, the conversations that don't happen, as causing deep problems in a relationship. I want to make a little bit of a pivot here and talk about something that comes up related to relationships and communication, which is that, you know, people will also say we have communication issues. You know, you regularly will hear the couples talk about that, or people talk about that. And there definitely is a lot of room for any of us to get better at communicating with each other. It's actually another technique or benefit of couples therapy, is to improve the ways that you communicate. So you maybe have the same feelings, but you might be able to communicate them in a better way. Or you might be doing some hurtful or toxic things in the way that you communicate, and we kind of unlearn them or learn some other ways of communicating that might be more beneficial or lead to a better result. So there's definitely that, which is very important. You know, for example, something, it's cliche in psychology, but has value, which is to use I statements. So rather than saying, you're such an idiot, or you did this, or you made me angry, you say, I was angry when this happened, or I was feeling this way. So you start with yourself and your own experience, and that has value. Of course, we can't only use I statements, but especially when we're having a sensitive conversation, or we want to open up a topic, it can have value, definitely, to use an I statement. But what I also see in with couples is sometimes if they say, okay, well, let's just work on the communication and how we talk to each other, or the specific words we use or phrases that we use, you know, they want me to coach them in that way. But if underneath their relationship contains so much anger and resentment and pain and difficulties, no matter how you phrase things, if the feeling underneath is not good, if there isn't a solid, loving connection between two people, it doesn't matter what kind of words or phrases you try to use, it won't make a difference. It's not going to be good enough. You can still use an I statement, but you might say it in such a passive-aggressive way that it'll still be hurtful or won't get anywhere. So the techniques matter, but the techniques are more on the surface. They can affect how you feel over time, for sure. But if we don't have or we don't take the time to address what's going on underneath in the relationship or the connection, it won't matter how you talk to each other. So that's also something that I see with couples is sometimes almost an avoidance of the deeper issues, thinking hopefully if we just say things the right way, everything will be okay. And it, unfortunately, as is often the case, it's not that simple. We need to take the time to go deeper to repair the relationship and the feeling. And then, you know, it's not, I would say, and then as if you can't already start to communicate better, but then those communication techniques can have a much bigger impact to make things go in a positive direction. But coming back to missed communication, to me, every relationship practically has these unhad conversations, meaning topics, issues, feelings, whole, you know, ranges of conversations. For example, often with couples, I've, you know, seen couples that have been married many years and they've never once talked about their sex life one time. There's just this assumption that it should just work, or it's just so uncomfortable to talk about, or they don't think their partner wants to talk about it. And so they will just avoid the conversation altogether. And so sometimes in therapy, it's the first time after maybe a decade of knowing each other that the conversation of sex is even brought up, especially brought up in a direct way. Maybe a few comments have been made here and there, but not an actual conversation. So this is what I think is so important for us to each reflect on, especially in our important relationships. Where is the missed communication? What are those conversations that I have not had with my partner, if we're talking about that relationship, or this person that I'm close to? And it could be a difficult thing to think about, because if we've avoided a conversation, almost by definition, it's going to be an uncomfortable conversation, or something that we've intentionally, or even if it's unconsciously, but we've avoided it because we don't think that the conversation will feel good, or the topic doesn't feel good, or we're afraid of our partner's reaction, or we don't know how to even open the topic. And so it usually means if we're going to be real with ourselves, we have to get into some muddy waters. We have to accept and acknowledge that the things that will come to mind might not feel very good. They probably won't. But the intention isn't to just feel bad. The intention is that we know to make any relationship work, we're going to have uncomfortable conversations on a regular basis. Or uncomfortable conversations have to be part of our communication and the way that we are with each other, with the only intention to make things better over time, with the intention of making two people closer with one another, because these unhad conversations are like a wedge that gets in between two people. When I've worked with couples in therapy, of course, often it's let's work on this big issue, you know, some things that have come up, some ugly arguments and different things. And that's definitely a big chunk of therapy often is devoted to that. But in many couples, and in almost any relationship, but for some couples, the issue might be slightly different. It might be less about them, you know, having these really bad fights and things getting ugly in that way. They might have more of an issue of not having enough arguments or fights or not bringing things up enough. So I've often seen couples where things seem good, and I kind of, you know, will joke that if a couple says we don't fight, I tell them I'm sorry to hear that, not because fighting is good, but that if you're going to be in a relationship with anyone, even really a friendship, if it's going to get closer, there has to be space for these uncomfortable conversations, for conflict to arise. Not because we want conflict, but that it's just inevitable when any two people share close space, repeated interactions, repeated you know, issues, or repeated things they work on, or a bunch of different things they're doing together. It's inevitable that differences will arise. You know, if we look at conflict essentially is when, if we just say it's between two people rather than groups, when two people want different things at the same time. So what they want doesn't match, doesn't align. And, you know, what they want even could be what is said to each other or how it is said, or it could be something they want to do or don't do or all those kinds of things. And how would it be possible for two people interacting day after day for years to always want the same exact thing? It's just not possible. To always want things to go the same way, to never feel like something that is being said or done is not good or is good or vice versa, or to be exactly on the same page. So we have to just accept and acknowledge that conflict has to exist in any real relationship. It's just impossible not to be there. And so with that understanding, we recognize that conflict isn't a sign that things are really bad, things are so wrong, this relationship is falling apart. None of those things. Conflict is just a sign that there's two human beings interacting with one another. It's going to come up. It's going to happen. And this is actually why I think modeling conflict as parents and in a family is so important, because conflict is difficult. You know, I could talk about it here in this very easy way. And as I've talked about with lessons I'm learning, it's not that I'm a pro at conflict. I actually think it's something I struggle with. I have a hard time embracing and facing conflict. And it's something that I'm trying to continue to work on. And I have worked on, because I don't think it's easy. So conflicts are tough and they can be scary. And so in families, often we deal with or don't deal with conflicts in a way that teaches our kids the wrong lessons. For example, a common theme or dynamic I see when it comes to conflict is avoid, and then explode. So we're not going to, you know, have arguments. We're not going to fight. Everyone holds things in, but they do that for so long that when things finally come out, they come out in an ugly way. There's an explosion. There's yelling. There's, you know, name calling. There's ugly things that are happening in as part of that conflict. And unfortunately, all that does is further reinforce this notion that conflict is a bad, scary thing. See how bad it was when things came out? So the better solution is just to hold things in. So unfortunately, we have that pattern and we reinforce the idea that conflict is this very scary thing that should be avoided at all costs. Unfortunately, what tends to happen is the avoid leads to a bigger explosion over time. And we have these explosions that are hurting the relationship, because when we bring up something in an explosive type of way, usually the actual issue doesn't even get addressed. The overwhelming emotions take, you know, they run the show or they take over the show. So rather than, you know, someone saying, oh, I'm so mad you keep doing this thing, if they're yelling or they throw something, now the conversation becomes about the yelling and the throwing things rather than whatever it is they brought up. And so likely the issue doesn't even get resolved or doesn't get taken care of. So accepting and acknowledging that conflict is there, I think it's so important for parents to model this for their kids in so many ways. First, of course, in how they deal with one another. And so hopefully, you know, it's with lots of respect and love, but disagreements will arise, and they should acknowledge them when they arise and not handle them like this is a disaster, this is so scary, this is such a big deal, but okay, there's a difference here. And so if we can model that type of healthy conflict as a couple, we will send a very positive message to our kids that disagreements happen and they will happen in this family. But when they do, we still maintain love and respect, but we talk about them openly. Everyone is allowed to have their own opinion and feelings about it, whatever the issue is. But we still keep that love and respect, and we believe that at the end we can find some resolution together. Doesn't mean everyone gets exactly what they want. That's usually going to be impossible, especially when we have a conflict. There's some difference there. But we'll find some way to resolve things in a way that everyone feels okay with it, that, you know, we can go forward, and that's the only way we can function as a family. Also, the way parents deal with their kids' conflict with other people. I often use this example of, you know, if a kid has a problem with another kid at school, if someone's child has a problem with another kid at school, often the parent's first reaction is we got to take our kid out of that class, or we have to, you know, go talk to the teacher to like get them away from each other, or other ways that imply that there's no way to resolve this conflict. The only way is ending relationships, avoiding the conflict, going away from things. And so I always encourage parents to, you know, hear your child out, hear what they're upset about, what they're going through, their side of things, but then to encourage them to go into the conflict, also get them to see the other child's side or perspective and take some, you know, some empathy for that child too with your child. And then, you know, give them the confidence that they can go resolve this conflict. They can try to make things work rather than we got to just end things. We got to just get away from this because conflict is so scary. Conflict is the end of relationships, because often conflict is the end of relationships when we don't deal with it well. Probably every one of you listening, because I see this, especially if you're in Iranian families, have some family members that haven't talked for like 10 years, 20 years because of some fight they had, you know, decades ago. The fight itself, maybe we don't even remember, or what it was about is not as important, but it just led to this grudge that never gets resolved. So unfortunately, I feel like we have a lot of work to do. In general, I'd say almost all people have a hard time with conflict, but I think in the Iranian community, we definitely don't deal with conflict well, interpersonal conflict. And so we'll all do better looking at our own you know, fears related to conflict, our difficulties with conflict, and how we embrace that. And so bringing that back to this theme of missed communication, we often, because of all of this baggage we have about what conflict is and how scary it is, we avoid these uncomfortable conversations. We have these missed communications because we don't have that confidence and that faith that we can talk about things, that we can talk about this issue, this disagreement, and come to a better place. And often what I tell couples when they say, well, I don't want to bring something up because it might make him or her upset, they make their partner upset, I say, you know, I hope you understand the intention isn't that you're bringing it up to upset them. You actually bring it up not because you don't love them. You bring it up because you love them so much and you love this relationship so much that you don't want to hold things in. You don't want to be in a relationship where you hold things in. And you want to deal with the issues when they come up so they don't linger and make things work. So actually you're bringing something up, even if it's uncomfortable, as an act of love. Not as an act of trying to get back or make them feel bad, but with the intention that having this conversation will be better than not having this conversation. I don't want us to have the missed communications that lead to relationships becoming more distant over time or getting more resentful over time. I want to have this conversation with you because I care for you and I love you. So something to think about. Missed communication and how common it is in our life and in our relationships, and reflect on the important relationships in your life and think, where is the missed communication there? And where can I take the step to engage in those conversations, start those conversations to try to create a better relationship? So that's lesson 5, missed communication. Let's go to a commercial break. We'll be right back.
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3: آیا بدهی های سنگین کارت اعتباری امریکن اکسپرس روی دوش شما سنگینی میکنه؟ خبر خوب اینه که زنیت فاینانشال برای شما یه راه حل داره. تیم مجرب زنیت فاینانشال با مذاکره مستقیم با بانک امریکن اکسپرس میتونه نرخ بهره کارت شما رو تا 20% کاهش بده و برنامه تنظیم کنه تا بدهی های خودتون رو در مدت 48 ماه با اقساطی بسیار سبکتر پرداخت کنید. مانی حاتمی 818.2 میلیون.
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0: Back, continuing on the lessons I'm learning. Lesson 6 is the next piece of advice isn't for you. So this next piece of advice isn't for you. This lesson is related to advice that even, you know, as I'm doing this right now, it's part of this process, but people get from various sources. It could be from friends and loved ones, but also especially the advice we see from social media or online presences where what I often find puzzling is the advice is often presented as one size fits all. So you need to do this, or you know, you have to do this, or don't do this, or everyone should do this. And you know, sometimes there are general principles that I think can be good, but I think unfortunately, because some of the lessons I'll talk about for sure will be related to certainty and how I think our anxiety related to uncertainty leads for us to seek out certainty where it doesn't exist, and also to seek out people who assure us or are so certain about their certainty to calm that anxiety. So I think what we see is people giving advice that fits that mold, that it's very clear, very black and white, and this is the only way that it is. But the reason why this lesson is called This Next Piece of Advice Isn't For You is because we have to be aware that what might be good advice for one person might be bad advice for someone else. Or when one person might need to go in a certain direction, the other person might have to actually go the other way. So, for example, you might see something, a social media influencer saying, like, you need to speak your mind and you have to always say what you think and, don't worry about what people are saying and, you know, say what you have to say, which overall has good principles to it. But, you know, someone might hear that who already in their relationships is taking up too much space. Someone who has a more narcissistic type of personality or personality traits, or someone who can be very demanding emotionally, they maybe are already talking too much in their relationships. Even if we think of it, people give this blanket advice, and how could everyone talk more than, you know, if everyone turns off their computer after that, everyone's just yelling at each other and no one's listening, right? We have to have speakers and listeners and a back and forth in conversations, but often advice is presented in this very black and white way. So someone might hear that type of advice and it might be so important for them because they are holding back too much. They are not speaking their mind. They are not sharing their feelings. Talking about missed communication, maybe so often they're holding back what's going on for them. And so that could be very important for them to hear that type of advice and to take that type of advice to heart and to act on it. But as I was saying, there's someone else who that advice might be the exact wrong thing. They might need actually, you know what, in your relationships, it might be important for you to also think about the other person more. It seems that you are not taking them into account enough and you are just focusing too much on your side and expecting them to see things your way. So we have to be very careful, because the other thing is we often get drawn towards the advice that already confirms what we think or how we are. So maybe if you are someone who always speaks your mind and you say things no matter what, and you don't care if you offend someone, you won't even worry about that, even if it's a loved one, you know, you might be drawn to someone who says you're doing things the right way. And so often we see this where people say, oh, see, I was right. Look at what this person says. You know, this person's an expert, and so they're basically saying I'm right and you're wrong. I often see this in therapy over time, working especially with couples.

credible anymore. So we know that we often seek advice that is comforting for us and comforting to us, and we have to be very careful about that. I think there's a whole realm of psychotherapy, but especially the influencers and people who are online talking about mental health. And I think I have fallen into this trap at times, and you know, I'm trying to be aware of that. Maybe in earlier years, even it still might be there. This tendency that I'm talking about is that it's a very easy place to go to tell people you are right. The people that hurt you are so bad and they're so wrong, and what they did was so wrong. You are the victim of what they've done to you. Anything you're going through now that even is bad is their fault. It's not yours. How could you, you know, do anything based on what's happened to you and what they did? You know, even what you've done is actually incredible, and they're the problem. You are right. They are wrong. You're the victim, they're the perpetrator, and, you know, you're allowed to just forever be sad about this. And so promoting the victim mentality actually can get you a lot of attention because it feels good. I mean, it just understandably feels good for someone to tell you that you are right, they are wrong. The person that you thought hurt you, they really hurt you so bad, and they were so bad in how they hurt you, and they're a bad person and all these things. Anything you don't get done, that's not on you. That's on them, and that's on what happened to you because you've been the victim of all these horrible things, and you're just the good one here, and they're the bad one. It, of course, does feel good to hear that. So we can understand our desire to hear that. We can understand why it would be popular for someone to say that. But unfortunately, it's a very hurtful mentality for us to have. Now, quickly, although I rarely say things quickly, but quickly I'll kind of caveat that this doesn't mean that no one is a victim of things, or it doesn't mean that, you know, abuse or harm doesn't have an impact in any way, and that anytime someone's complaining or anytime someone brings up something that's happened to them, they're playing the victim, because you do hear that too, unfortunately, that other extreme. And this kind of actually relates to this theme of this next piece of advice isn't for you. You know, sometimes people will say, oh, this is always the case. People are always playing the victim, or they're never playing the victim, or some type of extreme. And it's not the case. It's much more nuanced than that. So I do want to make that very clear that people have obviously genuinely been hurt by people. It has an impact. It does affect us, and we can't deny that either. What I'm talking about here and what I'm saying is hurtful or dangerous about the victim mentality is it's almost like giving someone their whole identity is being a victim. And especially in the therapy type of context, or the mental health professional or online professional or, you know, influencer that is helping, you are the victim. I am the healer and the helper. So you get to feel good that you were the victim. Anything you can't do, it's not your fault. Anything bad in your life, it's not your fault. They were wrong, you were right. I'm this benevolent helper. I'm here to care for you. I see how bad it was, what you went through. I see how bad they were. Don't worry, like, you know, here, you don't have to do anything, or there. I don't know which one what I'm saying there. You don't have to worry about, you know, taking your life by the reins or having any control, because it's your fault. It's not your fault that this has happened to you. And so what can be a more balanced, I would say, type of a response, or what we really need, is let's recognize the pains of what has happened to you. That's very real and has left marks and impacts on you, and we have to be aware of that. We can't deny that either, so it's not black or white. And so it's not like, you know, a but. And it's going to be up to you what you will now do with your life going forward based on what's happened to you. So what happened to you isn't your fault when you were, especially, let's say, a child. But now what you're going to do with that is up to you. That is your responsibility. The first part wasn't your responsibility. You couldn't control that. But what you do with that is. And so if we want to just only stay stuck and identify as the victim. So we are the victim of what's happened to us, but is that our identity? Because if it's your identity, then staying stuck there is going to have some value for you. You won't want to lose that. And unfortunately, there is a lot out there that really is encouraging this type of mindset, because it's easy for it to gain attention, because it's a type of like a pacifier. You know, it's like a drug that calms us. You know what? You're all right. Nothing you've ever done is wrong. Everyone else around you is wrong. Don't worry about, you know, taking responsibility for your life. It's not even possible. It's not even expected. Just

0: let go. And I'm here to tell you, and, you know, in return, without me saying this, but in return, you're going to make me feel good that I'm this helpful person to you. And as I said, I think I have leaned that way, you know, because the whole, you know, a big part of therapy is helping people get in touch with their feelings, helping people get in touch with the pain from their past. And I think that's very, very good and very meaningful. However, sometimes we might push it too far in that direction. And that's where we want to be careful, where, again, this victim type of mentality can take over, and this victim identity can become very powerful and pervasive, and that could be hard to break. So as I was saying, with all of this, like, you know, we have to be aware. It's good to learn from other people, take advice from people, hear people's perspective on things. But we have to be very careful that what advice we take, first of all, that there isn't one size fits all, that there's not a type of advice that's going to work for everyone. Also be mindful of what type of advice we're drawn towards, because we tend to be drawn towards the advice that already confirms that what we're doing is right. And of course, that's very dangerous. That's not going to be helpful for us. Often the best advice for us won't feel good the first time you hear it. It usually is going to kind of poke at some holes or touch some sensitive spots on you that you won't like. And I've experienced that myself in my life, that sometimes I even remember in graduate school getting some feedback from supervisors. And I remember one time just feeling bad almost all weekend that, you know, supervisor had pointed something out to me. And I wasn't mad at them, but I was like, are they right? And just kind of dealing with that, and kind of I was pushing back a little bit because it was hurtful, but hurtful in a good way, a growing pain. And so often the best advice for us will hurt a bit. You know, if it feels very, very good, I'm not saying it's always, you know, the case. That's kind of going back to this black and white. It's not always going to feel bad, but often the very good advice feels a little bit off because it has to challenge a bit of our worldview or the way that we do things. It has to make us rethink a little bit and not just do things as we did or same way that we did before. So be aware of this, you know, the advice you're hearing, and advice that someone is giving. And that's why if I do try to give advice, even if it's a specific person, but especially in general, rarely do I think this is like the one way to do things. Even today, I did talk about some things. I think openness in a relationship overall is good. However, even that, sometimes maybe people are being too open in the sense that there isn't space for other things to be there, or too open too soon. It's not always the right thing or the right way. So be aware that not all the advice is for you. And that's why lesson six is, this next piece of advice isn't for you. Let's go to a commercial break. We'll be right back.
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5: So let's go to another lesson. Lesson number 7 is we are all getting stupider and I am too. We are all getting stupider and I am too. And this lesson is related to what I'm seeing, and I'm sure many of us are seeing, of how the polarization that we have that's really strongly exacerbated by social media, of how we think about things, of how everything becomes political and how everything becomes so black and white, and everything becomes us versus them, us the good, smart, moral, caring, you know, here in America, the American patriotic side, and the other side being stupid, immoral, even hating, you know, America or wanting to do destructive things and all the bad things, that we're making everything seem like it's that black and white. And what I'm seeing is that it's making all of us a lot dumber. We're becoming more stupid. Our ideas are getting worse. Even our intellectuals are getting stupider. And I'll hopefully touch on those different things. So to begin with, you know, I think of a sports analogy when I am thinking about our ideas and the ways that we think, which I'll get to, because I just see people talking online about things and they think they're making a strong argument, but there's absolutely nothing to what they're saying. It is so empty and devoid of any kind of real convincing content or persuasive argument or even information or evidence or even how they're presenting. It doesn't even make sense, but they think they're making such a strong point because we're all talking to people that already agree with us. And when that happens, we get made to feel like we're saying something that makes sense, but it just makes sense to someone who already agrees with us. It's actually kind of like in religion where people sometimes think they're saying something very profound, but it's only going to feel profound or feel good to someone who already agrees with the rest of the things you already believe in the religion. And sometimes people think, oh, how could anyone not see things the way that we do? Look at this and this and this. You know, even like in talking about like existence of the proof of, you know, proof that God exists, that, oh, this happened and this happened. So how can you say God doesn't exist? He made this happen. He, you know, he made it rain the day that we were going to have that picnic. So we were all indoors and then these two people met each other and, you know, fell in love. Like, of course there, you know, God exists. And I definitely can't say God does not exist, but I have a hard time dealing with some of these conceptions that we can know why God does the things that he does. If he exists, you know, it's kind of this contradiction. If you believe in this all-powerful God, all-knowing and, you know, has infinite wisdom and made the whole universe and it does things that we, you know, we can't even understand, then how could you then say, I know why he did something? You know, in such a small-scale way, these two people met each other, or this thing happened in the grand scheme of things. To me, it's hard to make sense of those things or to think that those things make sense. But anyway, I'll leave that aside. Coming back to this idea of how we're all getting stupider, that sports analogy that I was talking about is, imagine a player, let's say a basketball player, they want to get better at playing basketball. The first way they can start is they just practice on their own, right? So they have a basketball hoop and they dribble and they shoot and they, you know, keep working on different skills and techniques, and that can help them get better for sure. That definitely does help. But then the next level would be, okay, they join a team. And now when they join a team, they practice with the teammates and they, you know, have scrimmages where they play against each other. And this definitely helps them much more than playing on their own. But of course, when they're playing with their own teammates, they might try, but they're not going to go that hard. First of all, they're teammates and they kind of maybe take it a little bit easier, but also no one wants to get injured in practice. And so they're not going as hard as they would in a real game, but they're still getting some sense of practice through that. That's much more meaningful than playing on their own when there's no opponent there. And then there's a next level of that team playing against other players and another team. And now they're going against each other. Both sides are trying their best to win. And this would be the best way for any individual player, also the team, but any individual player to become better at the game, to get better, let's say, here at basketball. What we're seeing happening in an intellectual way, the analogy that for me is fitting here, is that people are studying on their own, and that can be good. And often you have to do that, and you need some level of that. And so for your ideas, they can go far. You know, you're hearing other people's ideas. You might think for yourself and reflect, but that's good. Then there's the next level of playing with a team. And so I think that's unfortunately where we're stopping now in the intellectual sphere, is that people are just talking to people that already agree with them. At least the meaningful conversations are like that. We're yelling at each other with people we disagree with. But as far as having conversations, it's with your own team. So you're saying there, hey, I think this. Yeah, you're so right. I think this. And it might sometimes help you hear a different perspective on the idea that you already agree with, which is something. It might even help you argue your point better. It's not giving you a fuller picture of what's going on, but, you know, it helps a bit. But unfortunately, that's where we're stopping. And so what we see is when you're online, people are, talking with people they already agree with. Even actually in social life, people tend to talk to people they already agree with. And then online, they're hearing the voices of people that just confirm what they already think and they believe, and it makes us feel even better. You know, in a way, contrary to the sports analogy, it actually makes a lot of our game weaker. It makes us weaker in a lot of ways too. But even still, maybe we hear different things, we hear different points of view, we get more information, albeit one-sided, and we're stopping there. And I think that's really, really unfortunate, is that we are losing, first of all, the arts of genuine debate, critical thinking, learning from one another, the exchange of ideas that we need. We're losing that, and people are just thinking they know what they know, or they're right about what they know, because it's just getting reinforced over and over. It's actually, now that I'm saying it, reminds you of when you're studying for a test and you keep looking over the same notes over and over again. And I've definitely remember this happening, is that when you're looking at the notes over and over again, it just seems so obvious. You're like, yeah, of course, I know this is this and that's that. You even know what, you know, let's say a key word is coming up next. You've basically memorized your notes. Then you go into the test where you don't have those notes and it's not presented that same way. And all of a sudden, you can't think of some of the answers because it's not presented in that same way. So the notes gave you this false sense of confidence that you know things because you kept going over the same thing, but your genuine comprehension and deeper knowledge about the issues and the topics was not so good. And so it's kind of the same thing, maybe obviously slightly different, with what's happening with our ideas. People think, oh yeah, I think, you know, cutting the taxes or raising the taxes or whatever the issue is, it's, this is the way you do it. And then they talk to 20 different people that agree with them, and it just makes it seem like, of course, we are so right. Look at these other people that agree with me. Look at the ways they're talking about it and presenting it. And so it's just, that's it. That's where things end. And then what you see happening is when people have debates, I mean, maybe not even debates, let's just even say comment sections, the things that people think qualify as a good argument are so weak. I mean, shockingly weak. Now, when they talked to their own team, they said, rah, rah, that was right. Of course, like what you're saying makes sense. Like, how could someone see it another way? But they're not realizing that that was just against their own team or with their own team. But going in against an actual opponent, that same argument will hold no water or no weight and won't get very far or make a lot of sense. But we're stuck in this stupidity of thinking that's enough or that's a good enough of an argument. So unfortunately, I'm seeing that we are getting a lot stupider in the ways that we think about things. And so it's these things, and also related to that, this kind of culture of if you have an opinion on something, you have to be absolutely certain of it, both absolutely certain of what it is and what the right answer is, but also absolutely certain that you can't be wrong. So we're losing all sorts of intellectual humility in the sense of really trying to understand the nuance of things, but also in acknowledging that I could be wrong about this. You know, this is what I think right now. This is how I feel about it right now, let's say even. But it could be wrong. Or with more information, more learning, more reflection, my opinion could change over time. Not because I'm flip-flopping, but because I'm becoming more informed and evolving. It's actually a way of growing rather than flip-flopping as a weakness. It's a sign of strength to change our opinion when we get more knowledge, more information, or contradicting information from what we thought at the time that we came to our opinion and that conclusion at that time. But we're losing all of this type of intellectual humility and going towards this place that the person who is the smartest is the most certain about things. And unfortunately, even if they're certain about something that we can't be certain about, which should be disqualifying, it's almost become the opposite, that if you're uncertain, that's disqualifying. So if a scientist makes a prediction and says, it seems likely that this is happening, or, you know, we have an 80% chance of this happening, that should be more respected than someone says, there's no other way, it's going to be this way for sure. But people are turning more towards individuals who are certain about things that are uncertain, which is actually puzzling, but that's really where we're at. I mentioned this earlier, that our desire for certainty is so strong. This is another reflection of that, or manifestation of that. So I'm concerned because I see how stupid we are getting. And I mentioned even our intellectuals. I've seen so many, I would say, very smart people, because, you know, you see them talking about things and they seem very smart and they make some great points. But then over time, almost all of them, it's like they get crushed by the weight of their own popularity, because it takes away from what made them smart, what made them intelligent, was that they thought for themselves. But now they're catering to a certain audience. They want to keep their followers or keep growing their followers. So they tend to skew a certain way, because people are, there's a lot less nuance. So either I have to agree with you on everything, or I agree with you on nothing. And so I'm just seeing intellectual people, people who have seem to make some kind of intellectual conclusion or a contribution, become very stupid over time, that they're making arguments that are just laughable, that they're presenting them, but it's getting more attention and continuing that attention, so they don't mind. Because what gets attention is saying things that some people strongly agree with and other people strongly disagree with, because both of them are likely to share your material. The people that agree with you, like, look at this great intellectual, you know, it confirms that I'm right, because look at this smart person saying that I'm right. And so they love that. They're going to share that. And people on the other side, like, look at this idiot that people think is smart, or look at this guy and how ridiculous he is or she is. And they think this, and that also gets shared. So the things that polarize people, that make them have strong feelings, even if they're not good feelings or even good for society, those things get more and more attention. And so unfortunately, what happens is these intellectuals, rather than continuing what made them get initial attention, or what I should say gave them good ideas or able to create good ideas, which was thinking for themselves and reflecting and then coming to a place within themselves that they then share. It's almost like they are just creating their ideas with these outside forces. It's not coming from within. It kind of reminds me of an artist who might initially make some very meaningful music that touches people's hearts, but then becomes so popular and wants to create, keep their popularity. So now they start making very shallow pop music just to, you know, attract attention. And so it might get a lot of attention. They might even make more money, but the value of the art or the genuine authenticity of the art has gone away. And so I think similarly, we're seeing that with intellectuals, that they are becoming stupider because they are not going from that place of the quality of the arguments, the quality of the information they're sharing, and it's just what gets the most attention. And I think this is really sad to see and really hurtful and harmful. And later I'll also talk in other lessons about the feeling we get when someone dunks on someone in the kind of intellectual sense, that they make someone look stupid, and why we might be drawn towards that. But overall, there is this concern I have of all of us getting stupider because of these different dynamics and themes that are there, that we are not really challenging the ideas that we have. Another topic I'll talk about is identify politics rather than identity politics. We so strongly identify with what we believe that it's too scary to acknowledge that we might be wrong. And so because of that, we are clinging to these kind of, we think, absolute truths that aren't absolute truths. Also, just on a side note about the intellectuals, you'll often see these intellectuals that then align with certain either political parties or even more problematic, a politician, a specific individual. And then they have to justify that everything they're doing is right. Often that's how they'll present things. And this will definitely make you very stupid, because no one is perfect, especially no one is perfect in making big decisions and making policy decisions and trying to make things go a certain way. And if you have to defend everything that someone does, you will basically by definition have to be very stupid. Again, we're losing that intellectual humility. We're losing that nuance of things that even someone who is very smart says or does things that's wrong, even someone you like or agree with will do things you disagree with and you dislike. The nuance of things is being lost, and we are becoming stupider because we are only talking with people we agree with, or stupid people we disagree with, or people that don't really have much to contribute but we just want to disagree with them. It's unfortunate that we're seeing this, and I hope we can all recognize this, because as I say this, I've definitely fallen victim to this too, that it's so comforting to feel so right, and then to feel people that agree with you or listen to people that agree with you and that show that the other side is so stupid. There's something very comforting in that. But like so many things that comfort us, we have to recognize that it's interfering with our growth and values that we likely will hold that are bigger than that comfort. And so that's why lesson 7 is we're all getting stupider, and I am too. Let's go to another commercial break. We'll be right back.

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18: Welcome
3: back. So continuing on the lessons. Lesson 8 is So I Think You Can Dance. Lesson 8 is So I Think You Can Dance. Obviously a bit of a play on words there from the show I don't think I've ever watched before, So You Think You Can Dance. But So I Think You Can Dance relates to this next piece of advice isn't for you, and also to these themes of uncertainty that I see playing such a part in people looking for certainty and looking for people to give them certainty, which is that often people are looking for people to give them advice that is like a blueprint, is like a recipe for what they should do, and to take away their own need to have to think for themselves or to do any thinking in the process. And so the reason why it's called So I Think You Can Dance is that the way this kind of came to my mind is it's almost like people are saying, okay, I want to teach me how to dance. And rather than, you know, teaching you moves or techniques, I just give you set choreography, you know, move your hands like this and move your arms like that. And then that's how you have to dance. And then you go to a party and the music is playing. And no matter what the music is, you think you have to do these exact dance moves that I've now given you as that choreography or the way to dance. And of course, you could look very stupid if the music doesn't match, the beat doesn't match, so many things. There's a good chance you're going to look very stupid. And so I think similarly, this is what happens when we look for advice that is so just prescriptive down to the T that people think, okay, with my kids, they're doing this. What do I say to them? How do I do this? How do I do that? And people, understandably, because there's uncertainty, because they care so much, let's say in this case, about their kids and their parenting, that they want to get it right and they're so afraid to get it wrong, they think that the correct advice they should be looking for is for someone to tell them exactly what to do. And I felt this before from people calling, but of course in therapy as well, this desire that people want to know exactly what to do. And it does give you this desire to, well, maybe I should tell them because they want that so much and maybe it will help them exactly what they should do. But really, there almost never will be something that's that black or white or that clear that you have to do exactly follow some kind of clear cut advice about something. The reason why I call it So I Think You Can Dance is what I think is better is for us, first of all, to ourselves, but also if we are giving some kind of advice to someone or someone is seeking our advice, is that you might help them with certain principles, just like a dance instructor will teach you certain techniques and certain ways to move and to feel the music. But ultimately, especially if you're listening to, let's say, a new piece of music, you will have to trust yourself to dance to the music that plays. And so the analogy for me is that we trust ourselves and we have to trust others to find the way or to dance their way through their life, through the music of their life. So their kid does something, and rather than, you know, they bust out a script and say certain phrases or they do exactly something that they've been told to do, instead of that, they trust how they're going to respond to their child. Now, they might learn certain principles. Okay, there's certain things, you know, that might be more harmful to a child than another, or reflect on themselves. There's certain things that I tend to do that I don't want to do, or certain things that my parents did to me that either I might repeat or I might do the opposite, and I don't want to do either of those things just in a reactive way. So that could be helpful. But ultimately, we have to trust that we are going to be in that dance with our child and we will find our way through it. No one else can tell us exactly how to dance or to do the dance moves before we've even heard the music, right? So we have to hear the music and then dance. We can't think the dance and then go whatever the music is, do that type of dance. So that's what is so important for me, is to recognize that we have this desire for that certainty. I could totally get that already. My child is not even 4 weeks old when I'm recording this right now. And so he might be crying, and I sometimes wish I knew exactly what to do. And if someone said, if you do exactly this, it'll make him stop crying and make him feel okay. That does sound nice and feel nice. And again, it doesn't mean there aren't things that we can learn. Sometimes we'll say, oh, here's a technique to soothe a baby that can be helpful, and different techniques. But even with that, what I've already learned with him is that there's not one thing that calms him down, because it depends on what's going on for him in that moment. So, you know, sometimes we actually get attached to certain things. Okay, I did this last time. I rocked him just like this, and then he fell asleep. So let me do exactly that. And then we almost get surprised or frustrated that it doesn't work. But then we don't know, okay, this time maybe he needs a diaper change, or maybe right now too much motion is not going to feel good. He wants more of a calm feeling, or whatever it might be, realizing that it's not that we have one solution that's going to fix the problem, but we have maybe tools in a toolkit, or we have, you know, dance moves, to use that the analogy further, and we can choose from those dance moves and also maybe come up with something in the moment that we haven't done before if we really listen to the music. And that's what's going to help us get through whatever that is. So I totally get that, and I have that feeling of wishing I knew exactly what to do. And if someone told me they knew, I might be drawn towards that. I've already Googled things like burping a baby, and you know, you see people with these different techniques, or how to soothe a child. You see different techniques, and I've seen a lot of very helpful things. And I've also seen certain people that I feel are, you know, saying this will make every baby calm, and they do some kind of technique that they have, and sometimes they even show it on a little baby that it calmed them down. And I wouldn't say it's impossible for that to be the case, but I do think we often, because we're looking for so much certainty, people give that to us, and they try to give that to us, when it's often not the case. There rarely is one thing that helps everyone, let alone, you know, every baby in the world will be soothed in the same way. So we have to accept our desire for this kind of very strict, prescriptive type of advice, but recognize that likely it's not going to exist. I see this in other ways. I mentioned communication in an earlier lesson today. You know, people are looking for things at work. Okay, how do I talk to my boss in a way that communicates confidence or communicates this? Or how do I make people feel like I care about them when I listen? And I always get very frustrated with this type of approach, because what often is being done is, rather than the genuine intention being there, I genuinely care about the people I'm listening to, I genuinely feel good about myself, and let me build my confidence, we're looking for these quick fixes or these ways to make it look like something, how to look like a nice person. And this is actually why I think, when I've talked about Machiavelli's The Prince, I said to me, in some ways, this is like the first self-help book. Maybe there's some other book that would fit that, but to me, it's like one of the first self-help books ever, where, you know, it's, I know Machiavellian is used as a very derogatory term, and in some ways I understand that. But at the same time, there's a lot of ways that what he was doing was presenting ways to, for example, look good to your people while still being selfish, or, you know, being cruel, or, you know, doing things in a certain way that makes you feel good and get what you want, whatever your desire is, which will sometimes involve manipulating people to see things a certain way. But I often see a lot of the self-help genre having this approach, how to make people think that you care, how to make people feel that you're listening to them, or whatever it might be. It's more about coming off a certain way and finding these quick fixes, rather than trying to understand, well, why are you having a hard time genuinely listening to people, or why are you having a hard time caring about people in a genuine way, and can we examine what's going on for you there? Or if you're judging people, how do you make your face not look like you're judging them? Okay, that's something, but why don't we actually try to understand, why are you being judgmental? We all have this. How can we understand this in a deeper way to get better with that? So I think it's very sad that, you know, this is the movement, as people are looking for these quick fixes. Understandable, because quick fixes are easier, and we always are looking for an easy way out if we can find it. But you almost never are they the actual solutions, especially in a deeper kind of way. So it does involve, for ourselves when we're looking for advice, to trust ourselves more, but also when we're giving advice, to recognize there is such a good feeling from getting that sense that we're the one that knows, and they're turning towards us to fix the problem and to have the perfect solution for them. And I think the whole field of psychology has to be very careful about this, because people come to us in a very vulnerable state. And I think because of misconceptions, they often think, well, the psychologist knows what to do and exactly what I'm supposed to be doing to fix this problem in my life, to fix this relationship, or whether I should even be in this relationship, or how to deal with my depression or anxiety or whatever it might be. And I think we at times, as psychologists, therapists, we might, fall into that or take that on. Like, oh, it feels so nice to be seen as this expert and this, you know, not just psychologists, but maybe even like I have the solutions to life or solutions for them, that we can play that role. And that dynamic also often comes into play with the client feeling weak and helpless and I need your help. And then the therapist taking on that role that I have all the answers for you. And so we have to be very careful not to fall into that, because we're likely not helping them as much as it might feel like in the moment. Like other things I've talked about even today, it might be comforting in that moment, but it's not going to actually help them, because one, we don't have all the answers, you know, no matter what, we definitely don't. And two, even if we did, each individual has to learn how to dance to the music of their own life. We might even give them the right solution. Let's say you did know. But now when they go back to their life, they have to make hundreds and thousands of decisions in their own life, and we won't be there as a therapist to tell them what to do. And now what are they going to do? So if anything, the therapist's role is to help the client recognize that they have the solutions within them. Doesn't mean they can't get advice, they can't talk things through, that it's all on your own, but that they probably are more capable than they think they are for individuals that present in that way. That it's not that they need to turn to some expert to tell them what to do. What they actually probably need to learn to do is to trust what's inside of them more, and to recognize that often there is more wisdom within them than they realize. So I might also do a lesson related to giving advice and what we take when we give advice. So it's not just giving. But here also have to recognize that, you know, although it might feel good to be on either side of that, to tell someone with certainty, this is exactly what you have to do. Here's the prescription, and just follow it. And if you do, you'll be okay. And when we're receiving advice, it can feel good to not have to think about it, and someone just tells us what to do. It's important for us to recognize that this is not what really helps. And we have to trust that when we're giving someone advice, I believe you can dance and figure out how to dance the music of your life. And us as individuals, we have to trust ourselves that it won't always be pretty. It's never going to be perfect. But we trust ourselves that we can dance too, that we can figure out how to dance to the music that's played in our life, that no one else can tell us how to dance to it. We have to figure it out on our own. So that's why this lesson is, "So I Think You Can Dance." Let's go to another commercial break. We'll be right back.
10: شادابی و سلامت خانواده با محصولات لبنی کارون.
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3: Welcome back. Continuing on the lessons I'm learning. So lesson number 9 is identify politics. Identify politics. And so this is based on the term identity politics, which gets talked about often, and some people being very against it, some people being more in favor of it. And of course, I'll make a quick comment there that I think, you know, sometimes we talk about identity politics, but and people talk about it in this negative way, but if groups of people are facing certain hardships, challenges, and those must be addressed, then often as a group they might talk about what they're going through. And so I think sometimes there's a way that it's being painted always as this bad thing. Sometimes, yes, it can go too far or becomes just about those identities, and that can be problematic, but we can't address a issue unless we actually identify who is going through it, or there might be some kind of identity there. What I'm talking about here when I say identify politics is I think we should all be involved politically. By that I mean, doesn't mean you have to be so outward about it, but as an informed individual, as an informed citizen, especially in a country that has democracy where you can vote and also voice your opinion in other ways, I think we should all be informed and be involved. So I know sometimes people say I'm not political, and I understand sometimes they mean I'm not too big on either, let's say, any certain politician or, you know, school of thought. But we all are political in the way that we play a part as citizens, and it's whether you want to be informed or take advantage of that opportunity or not. I think sometimes actually comes from a conflict avoidance type of place that people might say that. And I think, unfortunately, talking about politics feels so You can't avoid conflict, and it's ugly conflict, not the good kinds that I've talked about before, that it's understandable that we might want to avoid that altogether. I can get that. But I do think we are all part of the political process in the sense that, we're all in a democratic country, all part of that democracy and part of that that political group or the political landscape, that we can't just say I'm not political. That's basically saying I'm not going to take any responsibility of this opportunity that I have. So I think we should have some sense of that. Now, as is often the case, the other extreme I think is very harmful as well. People who identify too much with their politics, and that's what we're talking about here, that identify politics. And being a Democrat or a Republican or a conservative or a liberal or libertarian or whatever else it might be, or a Trump supporter or a Biden supporter or whoever supporter becomes such a big part of their identity, I think that could be very problematic. Relates to earlier conversations, earlier lessons about getting stupider because of how polarized we are and we're falling into those traps. It's the same kind of thing. If we identify too strongly with one individual or one political party, I think it becomes problematic because we're going to have a hard time being objective with taking on new information, because if, let's say, being a Democrat or a Republican is such a core part of your identity, anything that challenges that identity will feel almost like life or death, or feel very big. It'll feel too big for you because it's such a strong piece of who you are. And essentially, what's happening is they're challenging who you are, challenging who you are at your core, or you no longer exist if you feel like that's who you are. I think there was some research study that they kind of playfully said that, having your political beliefs challenged can be equivalent in the brain to being chased by a bear. And I think that's how they put it, which I think it was essentially a play on the fact that it feels like such a big threat, the way the brain seems to register it, that it's like your life is in danger, like there is a bear chasing you. And so that's what I mean by this, that identify politics, how strong you identify with your politics could be very dangerous, in that it'll make you feel like you have to cling to this, you have to defend this, almost like a life or death type of a feeling. And I think that is really problematic. What we would want is, you could definitely support someone. It's like so much of life. Let's say an election is coming up, and there are, in the United States, often, let's say for president, there's two choices or two main choices. Let's say that we'll kind of simplify it, which is, sometimes a problem, but sometimes it makes things easier, at least communicate about. And so you think you have to vote for someone. Now, doesn't mean that the person you vote for is perfect, and that's the problem. Sometimes we think we have to go to that place, like, I know for a fact this is the best person. But if you are going to vote in that election, come election day, up to that point, you have to have made a decision that you're going to vote for one of those candidates. That's the only way you can actually use your vote and use your voice, is to make a vote. The reason why I say it's like so much of life is that life is happening to us and we have to keep making decisions. And this also relates to themes of uncertainty, because since we are uncertain about making the right decision, we sometimes do things, sometimes we avoid making decisions, or when we do, we almost try to trick ourselves into thinking this was the absolute perfect decision. It couldn't have been wrong. I'm so sure of it, don't even challenge it, because it's too hurtful for us to accept that maybe we made a mistake, rather than acknowledging that I have to make lots of choices. I'm going to do my best, but life is constantly happening to us and happening, and we have to make all these decisions. I will do my best to get them right, but I know I'm not going to get them all right. And if I reflect on my life and the decisions that I've made, there's no way for me to think I got them all right. That's just impossible. It's almost crazy to think that would be the case. But sometimes we almost function or operate as if that is a realistic goal, or that's how we should present things. So yeah, when we're dealing with political life, at any given time, you'll have certain preferences, feelings, beliefs, ideas, support of a certain candidate, support of a certain type of legislation or a certain type of movement. That's just how it's going to be. Not because you're perfect in that thinking, but because you have an opinion at any given time. Even, when we think of political or moral type of decisions, I think people want to believe that they're so, you know, quote unquote, logical about how they came to their conclusions. And it's such an intellectual type of decision that they are at. But we know that feelings play a very big part here as well. I think it's Jonathan Haidt who did research years ago on these types of issues and looking at moral situations or moral dilemmas, and finding that although we might think when it comes to a moral dilemma and a moral issue, we're just intellectually looking at the situation and coming to our conclusion, it does appear that our feelings play a big part in the type of moral stances that we have. And he did this by having people make moral decisions or having to comment on moral dilemmas. And then he would take away their reasons. So if, let's say, you know, you ask someone, is it okay to steal if you, you know, we're starving, let's say, and they have an, you know, they say what they think. Now, they likely will think that it's just an intellectual response that they're having, and they've thought about it and reflected on it and weighed the different evidence and, you know, perspectives and the moral and ethical aspects, and now they've come to their conclusion. But it does appear it's much more emotional, because when we take away their reasons that they give, they often still feel like, well, no, it's still wrong to do that. And I think you call that moral dumbfounding, that there's just this, even though you take away my what I think are my moral reasons, it still feels wrong or feels right. So it does seem like there's much more of a feeling there. And so you might not want to acknowledge that, but if you're being real with yourself, you realize that's the case. You see a politician, or you see the two politicians, and you just like one of them more. You might say no's because they are, you know, they have good ideas, or because they're, you know, they're smart and they're, you know, I think they have good character. But we know that things like physical appearance play a big part in how people view politicians or who to vote for. You can think, I'm not the one that does that, but if you

a feeling about it. You might think it's just logic, but there's probably feelings that are coming up for you as well. And now, you know, that feeling we have can change over time, individually and collectively, and those, you know, there's an interplay there. And since I brought up same-sex marriage, that's a perfect example of this. Here in the United States, I don't have the numbers in front of me, but maybe 15 years ago, 20 years ago, if you asked how many people were in favor of same-sex marriage, you'd get a far lower percentage than you would now if you asked that same question. The fundamentals haven't changed. What we're talking about haven't changed, but people's feelings have changed, and not just because, you know, older people died and now the younger people are taking that poll. The same people have changed their mind. We've seen that, and I've talked to people who I've seen their minds change on this specific topic and other ones, not because anything has changed other than I think the public perception and acceptance over time has evolved the feeling, the general feeling, and now they feel differently about it. And the arguments they have would be the same, for example, oh, you know, a same-sex marriage can't produce children, or whatever it was that they probably made of those arguments. They could still make those same arguments, but now they seem to feel differently about it. So it's the feeling that has changed rather than just some fundamentals. Even though, as I said, most people won't want to acknowledge that. It doesn't feel good to think that your political thoughts, your thoughts on policy, on laws, on all these things have an element that's not just intellectual. But the truth is there's much more to it than that. And so as I was saying, when it comes time to vote, you're going to already before whatever it is, you'll have a feeling about who you want to vote for that you prefer. And so I'm not saying don't have that. You have your preferences. What I think is problematic is when we feel like it's so entrenched in who we are. I am a so-and-so supporter. Now, you might support them in this election, which is good, because if you want to, you know, play a part in this political role or political sphere that I was talking about, you have to have those opinions or you want to, you know, vote. But it's how strongly we identify with what we are supporting at that time. And it's another type of intellectual humility to recognize this is who I support now or who I think is the better candidate or the better law or whatever it is, but I could be wrong. I know people don't like that. They think it sounds better if you say, no, I'm 100% certain this is right. But when I hear that, I don't think, oh, this person is more certain. I just think they're just less aware of their doubt, or they're less aware of how they can be wrong. It's not a sign of their strength, that type of conviction. It's just a sign that they don't want to be real about the issue, that they say things in a certain way. But again, what people are looking for and what gets more attention online is absolute certainty. And so people think that's how you're supposed to think and feel about things, but I don't think that has to be the case. I think this law is going to help. I can't say I know for sure it's going to be the right law, but this is what I thinking and feeling. And if we actually go, you know, step back, we might realize there are certain tendencies that we have that already have a certain value there. For example, when it comes to immigration, you know, people should come or they shouldn't come. Or when it comes to abortion, or when it comes to guns, when it comes to taxes, you probably have a default type of feeling about it. And then you hear about a new law and it's going to be strongly influenced by that. Now, of course, you might be pro-immigration, but they say something that is unreasonable and very extreme. You might disagree with that. But overall, you know that your tendency is going to be in a certain direction. Helping individuals experiencing poverty, I tend to feel very strongly in favor of that. So if you tell me about some kind of new law, before I even know much about it, I'm going to be in favor of helping more individuals experiencing poverty than not. And it might, of course, affect how I take in the information that's there. I have to know this type of default feeling or value within me and be aware of that when I'm taking on new information. So I definitely think we should be involved with politics and use our voice when it comes to politics, both you know, in public ways, but also privately when it comes time to vote. I think we all should exercise that right to vote. What I'm bringing up is the dangers of identifying too strongly with our politics, that it's going to make it hard for us to take on new information, to learn things. It's also going to make it very hard for us to talk with people who disagree with us, because like, I am this and this is what makes me good. And so if you disagree with me, you must be bad and evil and wrong. And that's what we're seeing. You know, the more people feel good about who they are politically, the more they are against

0: and antagonistic against people that disagree with them, rather than recognizing this is how I view things and see things. I can understand someone might see them differently. And even, you know, when it comes to political issues, for me, it's always important to keep in mind that if you can't understand the other side, so if you're pro-gun, anti-gun, pro-life, pro-choice, if you tell me I can't even understand how someone can see things the other way, to me that means you don't understand the issue fully. Because if you understand the issue fully, you can understand both perspectives or even multiple perspectives. You might have one that you feel is the right one or that aligns most with your view and your values and you agree with, but to say I can't even understand that and to think that's a sign of strength, that's a sign of weakness, that you can't actually say you fully understand this issue and the complexity of it. But again, we're seeking so much certainty that we think that that's a sign of strength, to say I can't even see how people see things differently from me, how they can disagree with me. So it's great to be involved with politics. I think we all should be informed citizens and informed voters, and informed members of the public, and have that side of the, you know, our political life. But being aware of how much we identify with our politics is the lesson here. So lesson 9, identify politics. Let's go to another commercial break. We'll be right back.
1: آیا دوست دارید از حیاط یا گاراژ خالی خونتون پول بسازید؟
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0: Welcome back. Well, for the last segment, I thought I would do something that I want to do regularly every so often, just share some thoughts, feelings about my experience with fatherhood and how it's going so far. Just not even 4 weeks in. Kian will turn 4 weeks tomorrow when I'm doing this show, so it's still very, very new, fresh, but already have gone through so many ranges of emotions and feelings, so many positive things, but feel worry, concern in a way that I never have before. When you have this baby to make sure is okay, and you are responsible, you can just feel responsible to take care of, there's lots of different feelings that I've never experienced before. And a lot of what I might say will be very cliche, but lots of times cliches have truth to them. So I can definitely tell that life will never be the same. I definitely feel things I've never felt before. And even though he's the one that came to this world, I feel like a new version of me is now there. Not, I'm still the same in most ways, but there's definitely different feelings, different ways of being that get opened up. One thing I wanted to talk about today was realizing how hard it is for me to hear him cry. And I don't mean this in some way of, oh, I'm so nice, I'm so sweet or kind, in a good way. But that actually something I've talked about so many times on the show before, of tolerating someone else's emotional pain, when we're talking about even adult, whatever the person or whoever it is we're dealing with, but how important it is to be able to tolerate someone's pain in order to be able to actually be there for them. So, of course, no one should like the sound of their baby's cry. That's, goes without saying. If anything, the baby's cry needs to sound distressing so that it will wake us up and call us to action, right? So the baby's cry, if it sounded really good, if it was some really pleasant music, maybe we would just start dancing rather than get to the baby and help them. The baby's cry needs to make us feel like this is something bad. This is something that I want to stop. I want this sound to not be there, and to make us feel compassion, to feel even stress, to get us going. Even I've already experienced being so tired, but that cry waking you up to move, to get going, and to get to action, to get to work. So it needs to make us feel something negative. So it's not about do you feel bad or not. It's about how much can you handle that to then hold on to your own feelings, to then be there for your child, and also to respond to your child. Another one of these cliches about react versus respond. Because if, let's say, your child is crying and you can't handle it, it's just, overwhelming, you're likely to do anything to get it to stop, which might not even be good things. You might act too quickly. You might, especially as a kid is getting older, let's say, just give them what they want, or give them something that's not good for them, or, mess up a routine, or lots of things just to try to stop the crying. And so I knew I'd hear babies cry. I didn't like it, or it was hard for me to to tolerate it. But I feel with Keon, I'm seeing that it's been hard for me, even I would say compared to my wife, that she, I think, keeps her cool better than me when the baby is crying. So I appreciate that she has, Pega has this calm demeanor. She is able to maintain her cool and try to really respond. And I think sometimes I'm noticing that in myself, this almost wanting to, you know, what do we do? Kind of a feeling. So, as I said, it makes sense to want the tears to stop and to not feel good when your baby is crying. But, you know, being able to tolerate that is so important in so many ways. First of all, you know, just so you can be there and respond rather than react. But also, the child is going to feel you. Even as a baby, they're going to feel their environment. So if you're so tense or stressed, or if you're not calm, it's going to be harder for your baby to get calm and harder for you to be a source of calm for your baby. So I'm trying to remember that and realize that if I'm stressed and agitated, and I'm holding my baby, just feeling my heartbeat, feeling my tension in my body, is going to make it harder for him to get more calm. And so this is where that idea of a container comes in, an emotional container, that can I hold on to my own feelings? So the baby is crying, it doesn't feel good. So that's there. Again, it's not that I'm pretending like I don't care or pretending I don't have feelings. I don't feel good, but can I hold on to my feelings enough and still have enough space to take on his feelings, or to take on this sense of being a source of calm for him, to then be helpful to my son? And that's the only way I can be helpful for him. And this goes, you know, in any age, right? So if your child falls and you start crying before the child starts crying, we know, first of all, your child is much more likely to cry, but even bigger than that, it's going to be harder for them to calm down, or for you to help them calm down. And so we have to have that painful conversation with ourselves, that if I can't hold on to my own feelings enough, then my presence there actually might make my baby feel worse, or my child, or whoever it is, feel worse. We've all been there, where you've shared you know, some kind of sad news with someone, and they react so strongly that now you might feel like you have to take care of them. So even though the sad thing happened to you, or you're the one that's going through it, you might feel like you have to be there for this other person. So we don't want to do that to people, right? If someone is coming to you and they're going through something difficult, it doesn't mean you're a robot and you have no feelings, but we do have to be aware that if we want to be there for them, we have to be able to hold on to our own feelings and then be there as a support for them. Sometimes I kind of think of this, I don't know, maybe ideal might be extreme, but it is type of values that I think are important. And I think of analogy of when a child, or an example of a child falling in a, you know, and getting hurt a bit, right? Not something extreme, but they get hurt a bit and they come to you. Because what's important is, as I was saying, we have to hold on to our own feelings, but if we are completely emotionally cold, or we don't seem to care at all, that actually doesn't feel good either, right? So if you tell a friend, like, oh, one of my family members died yesterday, and they say, okay, that doesn't feel good, even though they're not spilling emotions over to you, which could seem good, there is a sense we want to feel like they care, which means we want to feel them feel something. So going back to that, the child, if your child falls and comes to you, if you're like, okay, you're crying, who cares? That's probably not going to feel good. But if you can show them, oh, you fell, you know, I'm sorry that you fell, or, oh, that must not feel good, or show them and really they feel it, not just say it with words, that I'm not feeling good, that you're not feeling good. That is one part of it. But at the same time, with all things, the balance and the nuance of it is important, but not show so much feeling. Because now if you're like, oh my God, you fell, I can't believe it, and oh no, my baby, and now you're screaming and all that, you might even see the baby get shocked. It might forget they're in pain and like look at you like, what the heck's going on with you? Or how do I now calm this person down? So if we react so strongly, if we show so much feeling, we actually, you know, will no longer be there for them, and they might have to think they have to take care of us. Actually, I think this is, we see this in society in general, this, you know, histrionics being rewarded. You know, also in social media, we see this with histrionics getting rewarded, that if you react so crazily to something, people get a lot of attention. There's so many of these streamers that get so much attention, and one of the main things they do is just overreact to things, where sometimes they're reacting to something that you know they don't even care about or they don't even believe, but also sometimes they're just overreacting, you know, if it's not something staged, to something, and that gets a lot of attention, which I get it. If someone jumps through a wall, that, you know, is more interesting than someone saying, oh, I don't like this. But unfortunately, it's reinforcing this kind of histrionic, over-the-top type of reaction as being good, as being encouraged, as being something you should strive towards, even though it's none of those things. And I think also in the Iranian culture, we see a lot of this that, you know, at a funeral or at different, you know, types of events related to grief or grieving, there's a sense that if you show you're hurting so much, that shows how much you loved that person who, let's say, died or whatever it might be. And that's seen as a sign of strength, that I'm the one that's hitting myself over the head, or I'm the one that passes out, or I'm the one that whatever it is. Unfortunately, it's almost like this competition that if you show you're feeling even more, you're the better person, when that might not be the case. People express things in lots of ways. And again, another level of nuance here. It doesn't mean if you're crying, that's bad, or if you get overwhelmed with emotion, that's bad. That does happen and will happen in very genuine responses and very healthy responses. That does make sense. What I'm talking about is at times the encouragement of an exaggerated emotional response as an indicator that you are caring more or better than someone else. We really shouldn't look at it in that way. But so coming back to this, how we respond to the child, there should be hopefully some sense of a sad response to show that you care. There's some feeling that you have there. But there's this sense of calm, so you can contain your own feelings. And let's say you pick up your child and say, you know, you're going to be okay. And that's also a very big part of it. I know you're sad. I know this doesn't feel good. I'm sorry that you're going through this thing that doesn't feel good. However, with my demeanor and also maybe verbalizing it, I'm going to show you that I know that it's going to be okay. And so that allows for the soothing to happen. Some of the soothing is going to happen from you as the parent, possibly, but it also helps them to internalize this sense of self-soothing that I can understand and recognize that even when I'm feeling hurt or I'm in pain, the pain is temporary. It's going to be okay. I don't have to, you know, panic. I don't have to overreact. I don't have to get so scared of this feeling. I have to recognize I have to ride it out. It's going to be okay. Sometimes I can even get support, even as adults. Obviously, it doesn't mean we have to only deal with it on our own when we talk about self-soothing, but I have this faith that it's going to be okay. And that's such a great blessing to give to your child. I see your pain. I feel your pain. I don't like that you're in pain, but I also know you're going to be okay, and I'm going to be with you here until you're okay. And I also trust that you will be okay in the sense that you'll be able to manage this as well, that you can carry forward in this way. So to me, that would be some kind of more, if whether it's ideal or just some values to keep in mind or be aware of, that to me would indicate a really nice response to someone else's pain or what they are going through, if we can do that. And it won't always be the case. Sometimes, as I was saying before, you might get overwhelmed. You know, I'm not in any way trying to advocate for some kind of perfection or some sense of being a robot that we just won't feel things. Sometimes you'll feel things. You know, even as a therapist, you might get tears in your eyes from what your client is telling you. And so as much as you're trying to be there for them and have that support here, even in a professional sense, you might get very moved and touched by what they're saying. And sometimes, depending on how much that is, that can even feel good. I've had the experience as a client and as a therapist that sometimes the therapist having tears in their eyes can feel good. You know, I think maybe if they're sobbing, it might feel overwhelming for the client. But some sense of being so touched by what is being said when it feels genuine can actually feel quite good and very validating of the feelings and make you feel that strong sense of empathy for what you're going through. So, you know, maybe I'll end with this. I talked about how I'm, you know, all these thoughts on this issue of you know, emotionally containing and being there, and related to the themes of lessons I'm learning, even though I'm talking about it in this kind of intellectual way and sharing thoughts and things I've learned and experienced from clients to personal life, I'm also wanting to make it very clear I'm feeling like I'm having a hard time with this, that I want to get better at tolerating his tears, not because I like them or I don't care, but because I want to actually be able to be there for him even more and to respond rather than react, and to respond calmly and to take the best next step rather than the quickest step that might just make things feel better in the moment or might lead to a reaction, but might not be best for him even in that moment, but especially long term. So this is definitely a type of lesson I'm still learning and very early in the process of actually experiencing as a parent, but I'm definitely trying to continue to work on. So just sharing this aspect of my own journey into fatherhood, that I didn't know how I would respond to the crying. I think I thought I might be a little better, and I'm trying to remind myself, which is I think the truth, that you know, this is one of the only few languages the child, especially a newborn, has, is to cry. Something's not okay, and every day things won't be okay, and they have to indicate that to you. You can't always anticipate everything they're going to need as much as you might try. So crying is their language. That's talking for them, and so we have to be ready for that. And I'm maybe saying that as I'm about to go drive home and might hear his crying again, that I have to be stronger for him, not because I don't care when he cries, but actually I care so much that I want to be able to be there for him and to support him even more. So just some thoughts there of what I'm going through as a father. I might continue to do segments like this, sharing different aspects of my personal experience. Hope you'll be okay with that and let me know what you think. All right, that brings us to the end of today's show. A big thank you to Farhuda here in the studio. You've been listening to In Session with Dr. Fadi Dolakwi. 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